0: Hello and welcome. I'm Karina Wynne-Moylan and this is the Narratives Library National Edition. I started the Narratives Library in 2019 with a very simple idea. Everyone has 5 minutes in their life to listen to a story, so why don't we ask authors to read for just 5 minutes from their own book? You get to hear the voice of the person who wrote the words and then hear a short interview in which they talk about the story, the process of writing and being a writer. In fact, a whole lot of interesting things can be sparked by just a short 5 minute read. So every year I attend up to 6 writers' festivals across the country to record authors live. To date, there are nearly 600 authors on the Narratives Library website, which is categorised into novels, crime, romance, speculative fiction, young adult, children's books, Indigenous issues, arts, science, and we keep adding more categories every year. It's all free to listen to and there's no ads to annoy you, though there is a pop-up that suggests joining the free newsletter, which brings you a new author to listen to each week. 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Just look under the Narratives Library National Edition. Each week I'll bring you 2 new authors across a wide variety of genres. That's up to 8 new authors a month, or up to 96 new authors in a year. 5 minutes, more or less, is just a small taste, but I hope it will lead you to explore the wealth of books being written and waiting to be read out there. Since October the 7th, 2023, life has changed irrevocably for Jewish women. Lee Kaufman asked Jewish women to submit stories illustrating racism and aggression toward them, simply because of their Jewish identity. More than 150 submissions were received, and 36 of them are published in this book as a collection of essays on the thoughts and feelings of what it means to be Jewish in Australia post-October the 7th. Here's Lee Kaufman reading from her book, Ruptured, and this was recorded at the Bellingen Readers and Writers Festival in 2026.
1: I have no words, says a well-known novelist when we invite her to write an essay about how her life has changed since the Hamas attack on Israeli civilians, the subsequent Israel-Hamas war, and the explosion of antisemitism globally. I have not written a thing since October 7. She, the wordsmith, has had no words for over a year now. Another creative woman with a public profile has the words. They are sharp and sad and vulnerable, and occasionally darkly funny. She sends her essay to us, then withdraws it. She is fearful of the repercussions. And why wouldn't she be? Speaking and writing as a Jew has become a dangerous act. Ironic, given how many Jewish writers are part of the literary canon, even though Jews make up just 0.2% of the world's population. When I spoke up online, I faced abuse daily, writes one of the contributors, the actress, singer and dancer Dina Amy Kaplan. I lost half of my following on Instagram. I lost friends, many of them. I lost opportunities and my career stalled. As a result, she, quoting, stopped speaking out publicly about Israel and being Jewish because I couldn't handle the emotional toll. It was no longer safe for me to be Jewish in the public eye, a tragedy, considering how proud I am of my heritage. Life has irrevocably changed for Jews in this country of the fair go. Even before October 7, our institutions and events were always under threat, always had to be guarded. Yet many of us didn't give this too much thought. We felt like we belonged here. In the year following October 7, antisemitic activity in Australia increased by 316%. 1 in 5 Australians now hold antisemitic attitudes, the highest rate across the Anglosphere nations. And these so-called attitudes are no longer confined to private thoughts, nor even to online spaces where Jew hatred is thriving, unchecked and normalized. As we write these words in February 2025, the real-life violence continues to escalate. The world around us is burning, like literally burning. Cars, synagogues, even a childcare center was recently firebombed in Sydney. and the feeling among Jewish people in Australia, as the essays in this book reveal, is that of a profound existential rupture. Okay, so the book is actually a collection of 36 essays, personal essays. So initially we received about 150 or so submissions from all over Australia from Jewish women.
0: So you put out there that you wanted submissions for people. Their experiences were obviously bad experiences you're looking for, weren't you?
1: Yeah. So we really wanted sort of in this book, Tamara, my co-editor and I, to make the abstract word antisemitism palpable. We wanted to show what it actually looks like in real life, in daily life of ordinary women. And it can be something as banal and difficult as just dropping your child at Jewish school and looking every day behind your shoulder when you do it apprehensively, not knowing, you know, worrying about what, you know, somebody might come and attack. I mean, that happens to me as well. I'm a mother of two children. It can be as, ordinary and pervasive as coming to your workplace and seeing your colleagues who are normally compassionate people not asking after your family in Israel. So just things like this. We didn't want this to be like an admonishment. It's not an admonition, you know, for anybody. We just wanted to reach out to people outside of our community and tell them this is what's happening to us, because the general feeling in the Jewish community is that even our good friends outside of this community don't always understand how our lives have changed on a daily basis.
0: So it's a collection, as you said, of different submissions of people's experiences, which, of course, we're assuming are largely negative. Do any of them have any hope for what change we can bring about here? Because what we're really trying to discover was this always the way and we weren't looking at it? Or have we somehow permitted this to develop? And now that it is there, how can we possibly reverse this?
1: So, Karina, this wonderful, huge questions. I can talk for an hour on each of them, but very briefly I would say that, well, first of all, we are hopeful. I mean, look, this sort of outburst of antisemitism after October 7, I don't think it came from out of nowhere. I think the Jewish community in this country has been really well integrated and as a result became a bit complacent. As Tamara and I are saying in our introduction, for years now we had to have security guards in our events and we kind of accepted it and it seemed like it's a normal thing, but of course it wasn't because other communities don't do that. But also, like, for me, I've never been oblivious to the sign that antisemitism has been here for a long time, because being an Israeli-Australian writer, often the only Jewish writer, you know, in writerly sort of events and such, and always the only Israeli writer in the literary world. I've been sort of sensitive to all sorts of microaggressions way before October 7. I always felt like, I've been tolerated more because of my, and accepted more because of my Russian background than because of, my other parts. But look, this book is really, we want to think about it as a bridge. It's, I think the key really is to try and, make people understand what's going on for us without kind of judging or without being angry necessarily. And I think the hope for a better future lies in dialogue. So I've noticed in my own experience, for example, that people often want to tell me their views and how Jewish people feeling, don't be people from outside, and very rarely in this sort of conversation I have a question mark at the end when somebody actually asks me what my experience. So I really see this book from my personal perspective as a love letter to my friends, to my non-Jewish friends, and I also see it as a love letter to Australia. I love Australia. I've lived here for 26 years, and I think people are here fundamentally good, but we just have a very loud minority that took over the conversation. Mm-hmm.

0: That was Michael Winther with a track called City of Silence. The Kabul Peace House was founded by a small group of Afghanis who want peace for their country. Needless to say, the rise of the Taliban has meant their lives are in constant danger. Mark Isaacs wants these people allowed to settle into Australia. And here he recounts a story of how Afghani hospitality can be a little overwhelming. This is Mark Isaacs reading from his book, The Kabul Peace House, and this was recorded at the Byron Writers Festival in 2022.
1: Insan was deployed to a mountainous region of central Afghanistan, where he worked in public health education for an international NGO. He stayed in a hotel for several weeks while he explored the regional parts of the province, investigating the work he was about to commence. In that time, he came to know Z, a restaurant owner who wore a dirty apron, smoked cigarettes while he cooked, and cut meat on an unhygienic table. Z was used to drifters like Insan and took a liking to him. He often invited Insan to smoke marijuana with him behind his restaurant. Insan would always decline the offer to smoke, but he would chat with Z while Z got high. Insan quickly learned that Z was not a normal Afghan. Z grew flowers, which was seen as a luxury in Afghanistan, and Insan would bring him seeds for his garden. Z had adopted a crippled black crow who hopped around his restaurant on one leg. He used to feed the bird scraps, and he told Insan the crow was his best customer. One evening, Insan noticed the crow had disappeared, and Z, who was quite upset, told Insan that the crow had hopped into the kitchen and then into the tandoor and had it incinerated itself. Z was also fond of dogs, which was strange in Afghan society, as dogs were traditionally considered unclean animals. Insan told him that in other countries, people liked dogs, gave them names, and kept them as pets. After several days, Z came back to Insan with a stray black puppy that usually lazed under an apple tree near his restaurant. "Let's give this dog a name," he said. "I want this dog to be fast and quick and be a good watchdog. Maybe we can use him for dog fights when he's older. Let's call him Electricity." Z had brought electricity to his powerless village. Despite Z's great ambitions, the dog didn't move from under the apple tree. After a month or two, Z came back to Insan and said, "I don't think Electricity is a suitable name. I'm going to give him away." When Z learned Insan was staying in a hotel, he was outraged. "I will take you in as my family. Come and stay with me in my village," he said. Insan was surprised by the invitation, but he was also aware of just how significant the offer was. Only family members were allowed in these rural villages. The only way Insan could enter as a stranger was by invitation. Z's offer of refuge and his invitation to become part of his family touched Insan's heart. He accepted. When Insan joined Z in the village, he immediately regretted his decision. He had not realized it, but Z expected Insan to live in his house with his mother, two wives and six children. Insan tried to politely decline the offer, but Z was quick to negotiate. "I'll build a separate room for you," Z said. Unwilling to cause offense to Z and his family, Insan agreed to this arrangement. Understandably, the villagers were suspicious of Insan, the newcomer. They knew nothing about him except for Z's assurances of his character, assurances established during a three-week acquaintance. Insan built trust in the village community by not making eye contact with any of the women in the village for an entire year. If women passed him in the village, he would look down at the ground and step aside on the path, acting against his own nature, which was to address, greet, and look people in the face. He found the experience dehumanizing, but with time, people began to trust him enough to use him as a doctor. They brought their loved ones to see him, which fostered more goodwill and a growing relationship with the community. Insan moved into the new room under the impression that he was going to live alone. But Z and Z's mother had other plans. "Why would you want to live alone?" Z said. "It's strange. No, you cannot live on your own. You are family. You will have a family member live with you." Insan asked if they could respect his desire to live alone, and they refused. "You mean you don't like your family members? You don't want us to live with you?" Z responded. Insan blustered and argued. He wanted privacy. He wanted solitude. He wanted his own space. They told him they would start knocking before entering his room, but they still didn't think he should lock his door. Insan thought of the Afghan author Timim Ansari, who wrote that Afghans could have a space of solitude by being with another person, that the Afghan sense of group was just as real as their sense of self, perhaps more so. When Insan first read that, he thought, if that is true, Afghans don't understand solitude. After much argument, Insan finally relented, realizing he would never be allowed to live alone in the village. "If there has to be someone, just make sure he doesn't talk," he told Z. They sent him 15-year-old Nadir. From this point on, Insan's life was turned upside down. Nadir arrived at Insan's door looking sheepish, devastated, lost. Maybe this will work, Insan thought. Not only did Nadir not talk, he could not talk. He was vacant. He was immersed in his own world. They would exchange greetings and that was it. One day, Insan asked Nadir, "There are theories that say there are seven heavens on Earth and we are currently in one of those heavens. Which one do you think we are in?" Nadir contemplated the question and then said, "The fourth one, because then there are heavens below us and heavens above us." Insan warmed to this humble, unassuming character. He perceived a great wisdom in this closed book. Nights in the house together were particularly quiet. Insan would contemplate the calamity of war and scribble in his notebook, while Nadir stared into space. The only sound would be the crackling of the fire or the elements outside, a whistling wind from the grandfather mountain or the rum-dum drum of a downpour. Nadir's slow opening up to Insan was unexpected and beautiful. Perhaps it was Afghan culture to reveal one's deepest emotions and feelings at night, a trait belonging to their ancient oral culture. Perhaps in this closed society, where people so often couldn't speak their mind, people felt protected by the cover of darkness and encouraged by the warmth of a fire. "My mind is just gone," Nadir broke the silence. His voice quavered. Insan's breath stopped in his mouth, and he looked over at Nadir, who was staring at the roof, grief-stricken. "How can I help you? Why are you so sad?" Insan asked, but Nadir did not say any more that night.
0: So, Mark, tell us a little bit more about the background to this book, because you've got extensive knowledge of the areas that you're writing about in Afghanistan, haven't you?
1: Yeah, so I originally came to Afghanistan in 2016 with the intention of investigating what happens to people who've applied for asylum in Australia, been rejected and been deported back to the country. And I was with an organisation called the Edmund Rice Centre, and we went to Kabul, began our investigations, and in that process I met a group called the Kabul Peace House, and that included the founder, Insan, who I talk about in that reading, and all of the community members who are, you know, Afghans, who are high school students, university students, who are enacting a movement, a non-violent peace movement that's aimed at working for a green, equitable, non-violent world without war. So nothing too ambitious. And I met them in 2016 and went back in 2017 with their permission to help them record their story. And they wanted their story told to the rest of the world to be an example of peace and to show that there is a movement in Afghanistan that are neither for the occupation or for the Taliban, and they want an end to the suffering, the end to the war. And so that became their stories, and the stories of the Peace House became the book, The Kabul Peace House. Yeah.
0: What's the situation now for those people with the Taliban having further incursions into Afghanistan and more and more control over people's lives there, particularly women and girls?
1: Yeah, more so than further incursions. They're now in control of Afghanistan. And for the members of the Peace House, they were promoting views of equality between ethnicities, equality between Shia and Sunni Muslim sects, in a lesser extent in terms of their public advocacy, I should say. They were promoting equality of genders. And so all of those ideas and ideas of reconciliation and peace challenge military and religious hierarchies in Afghanistan, including, of course, the Taliban. And so they are very fearful with the withdrawal of US forces and the return and European forces and the return of the Taliban to power, that they're being targeted, and for good reason. One of the young men tried to go to the passport office and was held there and beaten for many hours. And so most of the group, if not all of the group, are trying to escape. They're trying to leave for various other countries. We have been, myself and a number of international friends of the community who've known them over a long time, have been trying to assist people to escape to various countries like Portugal, Germany, Canada, Brazil, of all places. Sadly, Australia is such a has such little regard for the Afghan life that we have a very strict refugee policy, which hasn't been resettling people, and so we haven't been able to bring any of the Kabul Peace House to Australia. But I mean, the biggest challenge is we're receiving messages from the more than 100 members of the group and their family, and we don't have the financial resources, the time, the energy to be able to, or the places around the world to actually resettle all of them. So it becomes a very challenging task of only being able to help a few. And so there's a lot of desperation. There's a lot of hurt. They feel abandoned. people have made it to Pakistan and Iran and can't seem to find further resettlement from there. Many are in hiding in Afghanistan, not sure what to do.
0: This must be very difficult for you because you've obviously formed a lot of close attachments to these people and you've got involved in their personal stories too. And so obviously you're going to continue to help them here. But I mean, for a start off, we're not talking about an enormous number of people involved in this group, are we?
1: No. So I think when I was there, there were more than 50 active members. But then over the years, because they were operating for more than a decade, they had more than 100 members that had existed over that time. That's not a huge number in the big scheme of things, but for when you're a small group trying to help, you know, that many people, and when there's so few refugee settlement places around the world, it becomes quite a difficult task to get everyone out. Yeah.
0: So,
1: and there's so few refugee settlement places around the world, it becomes quite a difficult task to get everyone out. Yeah.

0: So today on Narratives, we heard from Lee Kaufman with Ruptured and Mark Isaacs with the Kabul Peace House. Lee Kaufman was recorded at the Bellingen Readers and Writers Festival in 2026, and Mark Isaacs was recorded at the Byron Writers Festival in 2022 and will be returning there also in 2026. Narratives Library National Edition is produced and presented by me, Karina Wynne-Moylan, for Bay FM 99.9 and is available across Australia on the Community Radio Network. 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
4: Hello and welcome to CinemaScape, your show on the radio about the movies. This week we have three new films for you. First, buckle up for an action-packed disaster movie for the ages. Well, or is it? This is Stop That Train. Then a coming-of-age dramedy where life collides with a young woman's dream. This is Don't Say Good Luck. And finally, based on the tragic events taking place during the Yellow Vest protest in France, a policewoman tries to unveil the truth. This is Case 137. And you're listening to CinemaScape. My name is Laurent Clerc, and today I'm joined by Nina Drakalovic. How are you?
5: Good, thank you.
4: Good. So we're going to start with a new film from probably the second biggest franchise in cinema and television. There's the Marvel Universe that we all know about, and there's RuPaul's Drag Race.
5: Okay.
4: And RuPaul's has decided to make a feature film with all their team. It's actually, you know, directed by Adam Shankman, who did his first film that was The Wedding Planner with J-Lo and Matthew McConaughey.
5: Classic rom-com.
4: Exactly. And then he went to direct a lot of musicals and spoof films like Hairspray or Rock of Ages. And this is basically what it is here. It's a spoof movie, action-packed disaster movie. So basically we're on the train, two stewardess in that have changed company because their company just shut down, so now they're part of the Glamazonians line, and they're not really respected in the business. So they're called Tess and Didi. Of course, and they're played magnificently by Ginger Minj and Jujubee. So if you're not a Drag Race fan, probably a lot of those names will mean not much to you.
5: So are these people contestants? Are they judges? Where do they fit into the universe of RuPaul?
4: So they're past contestants. Most of them are winners of one of the seasons, or the All-Star, or the Reunion, or the Versus the World. There's so many franchises now in the universe of RuPaul's Drag Race around the world. But they're all made a name for themselves, and they're all, you know, a lot

0: lot of them are very much the fan favorites. And so in this one, Ginger Minj and Jujubee, so as Tess and Didi, have to face the true Glamazonian team on the train, who are played by Brooklyn Heights, the Canadian winner
1: and
0: the presenter.
1: These names are incredible.
0: Latrice Royale, which is probably my favorite ever. She's royalty. And Marty Lota, who's actually was on Drag Race, but is also quite a big actor on Broadway at the same time. So, and of course, we've got those two teams fighting on the train for, you know, their territory. But at the same time, the disaster has happened. There's a storm Aganza, so which is like the mother of all storms, coming their way, and the train cannot stop. And so we have to stop that train.
1: So, and that's also the name of the film.
0: Exactly. So it's exactly what's written on the box. And really what you see on the film is exactly what you expect on the box. So definitely this is for Drag Race fans. You get all the faces that you want to see. RuPaul himself as the President of the United States, what she does really, really beautifully. Michelle Visage, who is the co-host of the franchise, who's also ridiculous in it. But there's also a few guests, because, you know, RuPaul knows everyone who's anyone. In particular, a really nice role by Sarah Michelle Gellar.
1: Oh, I love her.
0: You know, she's playing a famous actress that no one recognized ever on the train. And so it's a running gag throughout the film that is quite hilarious. And Nicole Richie, who's there too. She's a workaholic and she needs, you know, all the Wi-Fi and everything, and she just can't stop. And so they make fun of themselves, which I think is something that's quite fun. I think the most important thing is they really don't take themselves seriously. None of them are amazing actors, but they do quite a good job, like, especially because they're doing a spoof. So everything has to be over the top, and they are over the top all the time. So if it's your genre of comedy, it's something that's quite entertaining.
1: Yeah, I mean, it sounds like all our early 2000 favorites, like Sarah Michelle Gellar, Buffy, you know, I grew up watching her, Nicole Richie, Paris Hilton duo. It's almost a little bit of a, nostalgic play with all, as you said, all the best ofs, all the fan favorites across TV and drag and, reality TV.
0: Yeah. And you know, they really play on their fan base. Don't try, hopefully they'll win a couple of people, especially because I think one of the great things that you could see when they were contestants in many, many different seasons, Jujubee and Ginger Minj have great chemistry and it works really well. And their opposition with especially Brooklyn Heights works really well. You can really see that they love to hate each other, and they belittle each other. And it's all, you know, it's they spill the tea, as, you know, we say in the world of Drag Race. So they're roasting each other all the time. So we're in that very fun, nonsensical banter almost, which, you know, makes it bubbly enough for anyone who has laughed a couple of times watching RuPaul Drag Race would actually enjoy.
1: Yeah, so does it feel like just a big extended RuPaul episode somewhat?
0: Well, luckily it's a bit better produced than when they do those acting challenges in the show. So I was a bit scared that, because some of those acting challenges during the show are quite hard to watch sometimes,
1: a bit cringe,
0: because of the quality. But actually, this is well produced, and I think this is, you know, greatly due to the director Adam Shankman, who knows what he's trying to do. When he did the remake of Hairspray with John Travolta, that's, you know, he transformed that universe of Hairspray and turned back the musical into a movie itself. And so, you know, he knows the codes, he's using them to death. And, you know, what else did we want from Stop That Train by RuPaul?
1: Amazing. Well, how many stars would you give this film?
0: Look, I'll give it 3 stars because I think it's just a bit above that middle of the road range or middle of the tracks range, and I had a good time. But this is exactly what you expect. What's written on the box, that's what's inside the box.
1: Amazing. And we'll be right back with our next film after this song.

0: And that was Party Train by RuPaul, just to illustrate the Stop That Train atmosphere. And now to, well, actually another musical, but of a different genre, Don't Say Good Luck. So Nina, why shouldn't we say good luck?
1: Well, we can say good luck. Somewhat of a musical. Well, our core character stars in a musical, and it does centre around that as a core premise. So Don't Say Good Luck, it's a Netflix film. And it's from the ever-growing Sandler, Adam Sandler universe of films, whereby he's putting his extended endless children somehow in films. But kudos to them. They have acting chops. They really
0: good.
1: Do. So this is, I think, maybe the second or third straight-to-Netflix Adam Sandler produced written film starring one of his daughters and or himself and or his wife as well. So Don't Say Good Luck stars his daughter Sunny Sandler, and it is directed and co-written by Julia Hart and co-produced by Adam Sandler. So this film, like a lot of them, have a setup a little bit comedic, a little bit serious, very much coming of age. So again, his daughters are, I think, late teens, early 20s, and that's really where the filmic universe is centering at the moment. So I feel like as they grow up, maybe their challenges will grow, but right now it's very, you know, teenage focused. So this film, as I said, stars Sunny Sandler as Sophie, or Soph, who is a shy theatre kid, and she wants to audition for her big high school musical, which is Waitress, a very, very famous, very popular musical.
0: I love the couple of the songs from Waitress.
1: And her mother, played by the wonderful Melanie Lynskey, Elizabeth, is sick. So we find out that her cancer has come back. And essentially the drama of the film kicks off where, you know, the mother doesn't want to spoil her daughter's big audition. But how do you break this horrendous news to your daughter? And so from then it becomes a little bit of that coming of age as Sophie obviously discovers that her mother is unwell again and what that means for their relationship. They're very close as a mother-daughter duo. They have such a beautiful chemistry. And Melanie Lynskey she's just such a warm soul. You know, when you see her act, it's like seeing a puppy act, like it's her.
0: I really like her on
1: screen. And there's just a real softness to her. So it is a very teenage film. Luckily, Sunny Sandler, aka Soph, has wonderful singing capabilities. So when we do have a couple of musical numbers when she does audition, she can belt the tune. So again, all-rounder. Yeah. There aren't moments of cringe where it's like, oh, that was a bit horrible, you know, trying to force this nepo baby into these roles, but actually they really do deliver.
0: And, you know, because the central core theme is a bit heavy, like, you know, cancer and family, you know, issues, how is it treated? Like, is it still very much comedy or is it really heavy? Like, it becomes a bit too heavy.
1: It's in between. It's not laugh out loud comedy. It's not like a dark humor where let's take the piss out of this horrible thing and death and life. It's that kind of coming of age where, you know, the mother's trying to protect the daughter. She wants her to live out her dreams, get the lead in the musical, kiss the boy, you know, make up with her best friend who she's having a fight with throughout the film. And there are moments of levity because, you know, the way Sophie's dealing with everything and finding her way in the world as someone who is growing up into young adulthood, and how does she deal with her own, you know, selfish teenage needs? You know, mum, I like the boy, I want to go out, versus my mother's dying.
0: Yeah.
1: So, it can be difficult, but it's not a big, heavy drama, and it's also not a black comedy. It's something a little bit in between, but there is definitely enough levity, comedy, a little bit of musical numbers, teenage moments to make it light enough. But look, I have to say the ending is pretty horrendous. It is, the internet seems to be united on, the weeping ability. it does have a pretty, pulls on your heartstrings throughout. It set it up to be a little bit more satirical and comedic in some of the earlier scenes in the trailer, and it is less so. And there's some amazing supporting cast, like Steve Buscemi's in there as well, playing like relatives. So just stacked in terms of the type of talent to bring this film to life. But look, maybe I've just aged out of that kind of teenage coming of age to really
0: connect. You're still a teenager.
1: I'm still a teenager, everyone. Times two.
0: But you were talking about the chemistry between the two main actresses. Does that chemistry expand to other characters, or do they feel more like fill-ins? Do they make the world really exist, and or are they more disconnected?
1: No, I think everyone feels really nicely connected. Everyone engages well in their roles. You know, the teenage heartthrob, Sophie's best friend, but really that sort of central pairing is the mother-daughter relationship, and they make that film. If that wasn't strong from both ends, from the actors, the film would fall apart. It would become a cliche, or just not as emotionally strong. So, yeah, lovely film. Like I said, if you want to have a little bit of a cry, if you miss your mother or your parents or people that you love, you know, that is a nice maybe trip down memory lane when you're a teenager and you had to deal with some of those issues. But it's not like a massive laugh out loud comedy. And again, props to the Sandler universe. Like they are a talented bunch. Like legitimately, everyone, you know, is really good.
0: Oh, that's good to hear, because yeah, of all the different controversies on Nepo Babies, you know, over the years, this is good to hear that some of them actually have the chops to do it.
1: Absolutely.
0: So, how many stars for you for Don't Say Good Luck?
1: I will give it 3 out of 5.
0: Okay, well, that's a 3 out of 5 for Don't Say Good Luck, and we'll be right back.

0: to CinemaScape. We have our final film to review. Laurent, you watched Case 137, which is a French film. Tell us more.
1: Yeah, so that was one of the highlights of the French Film Festival this year. But it's got its national release at the moment, and it's a very interesting and strong film. So the original title is Dossier 137, which is Case 137. It's a film directed by Dominique Moll that you might know. He had quite a nice success a couple of years ago called The Night of the 12, where he's a director that I've had my moments with him sometimes, because he's always trying to do thrillers, but for me that always leave you with a weird feeling at the end. You're not sure anything has been resolved. I'm just like, I feel frustrated, which is not the case in this one. I think for me, that's probably my favorite film that Dominique Moll did, probably because it's a bit more mainstream, but also it's based on true events, even though it's a combination of a lot of events that they just turned into one case. It happens during the Yellow Vest protest in France in 2019 and 2020. At the time, there was a lot of report of basically police brutality the way that some police people would actually deal with the protesters and become very violent and using flashball guns. So, those little pellets that are supposed just to stun you a bit but not really hurt you, and you're supposed only to hit the legs or...
0: Yeah, legs, arms.
1: Legs, arms. But actually, during the protest, a lot of people lost their eye to those type of projectiles. The film here follows a policewoman from the Internal Affairs who is facing a case of someone wondering if there was police brutality or the use of too much force against a young man. So she has to investigate policemen. And so it's all about that politics, that very difficult politics of, police people investigating police people, and, some of them considering they should be on the same side and then you should protect us, whatever we did. Some other just saying, well, you should just do your job and not more and not use excessive force on people, even though you might not like what they represent or what they're protesting for. It's really that big combination. And on top of that, it's one woman against men, a bunch of men. I must say, the policewoman is played by Léa Drucker, and she does an amazing job. She's really a strong actress. You've seen her in many films. I think probably the film that marked me the most was Custody, where she played a woman victim of domestic abuse, which was a harrowing film to watch. And here she's taking back again this type of very strong female character that will not let herself be beaten by the system in this case. And what's very interesting is that her investigation seems clear at the beginning and then starts to blur a bit. And so we are in her shoes of thinking, okay, clearly someone is very guilty, but then is it? And then how do you prove it? Where is the legal case? Where do you put the limit between, it's a he say, they say type of case, and do you have physical proof? Can you actually prove it? And how can you get people to talk against policemen? Like, it's a very, very strong case of that type of society.
0: Mm. Remind us, what were the protests about? Because obviously if we're talking about, were the protesters brutal themselves or were they innocent? What was actually going on at the time?
1: Well, there was a bit of violence on both sides, but basically they were protesting because petrol was too expensive. Since then, petrol has gained almost $1, and no one complains about it anymore because the origin of the rise has changed.
0: So it was working class taxi drivers, yeah, bus, truck.
1: It was basically everyone that is below middle class, which is at the moment probably 60% of the population of France. And so they were really protesting every Saturday. So they would work all week, and then on Saturday they would protest. And during the whole week they would wear their yellow vest to say this is a protestation anyway against the system. I think, you know, a lot of things were very badly handled on both sides. And every Saturday became war zone in the middle of Paris.
0: Bit of a flashpoint.
1: And so you can understand the frustration of the police force to have to deal with those people who are just trying to survive. But you can also understand the anger of those people, which is for us, put us almost in the same situation that the French Revolution started. It's like, we don't have bread to eat anymore, so we need something. So it's really a very strong case. I wouldn't say it's made like a documentary, but you feel like it's really fact after fact, trying not to get into too much emotion. But I think it's so well put together that it keeps you on the edge of your seat the whole time.
0: So does it feel like heavy, as you said, with the detail, or is it quite fast-paced ultimately?
1: No, that's what Dominique Moll does. He always takes his time for every fact to infuse in your mind and to make sure that you understand all aspects and that you question all aspects of each of the fact they present.
0: Well, it sounds like you really enjoyed the film. How many stars for Case 137?
1: Yeah, so I'm going to give it 4 stars because, yeah, I think it's a very strong film, talks about a very heavy social issue, and the performance of Léa Drucker is absolutely fantastic.
0: Wonderful. And we'll be right back after one more song.

And this is all we have time for this week's episode of CinemaScape. Today, Nina Drakalovic gave Don't Say Good Luck 3 out of 5. And I, Laurent Leclerc, gave Stop That Train 3 out of 5. And Case 137, 4 out of 5. The CinemaScape team acknowledges the Gadigal people on whose land we meet, and the traditional custodians of country throughout Australia, and their connections to land, sea and community. Thanks to my co-presenter Nina Drakalovic and to Eastside FM, where we record the show every week. CinemaScape is broadcast across Australia via the Community Radio Network. You've been listening to CinemaScape, and until next time, enjoy your movies!

0: Good afternoon, this is Kati with Eclectic Ladyland on a Monday. Today is Monday the 23rd of... No, Monday the 24th, I'm sorry. 24th of August, and the program goes from 12 till 2. It's now nearly 5 minutes past 12, and I will start with two community announcements.
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0: And now to Eclectic Ladyland. Today I have some music by a blues musician from Austin, Texas, and his name is Steve James, and the album is called American Primitive. And it is from 1994. The first song is called Greasy Greens.

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That was the best horse the world ever seen, and it used to do me good just to ride it. 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

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He said, that's a horse. You ain't calling right.

And I stepped on the starter, and I started it. And I turned on the AM radio, and what do you think I heard on there? Slim Harpo, Lazy Lester, Ronnie Self, Johnny Horton, and Chicken Chuck Carbo and the Spiders, and they were singing, "It's the Real Thing, it makes my ding-a-ling ring."

This was Steve James from his album American Primitive. And the last song you heard was Guitar Medley, Donnie Barnes, Bear Creek Hop. And you're listening to Eclectic Ladyland on a Monday. Today is the 24th of August. And the program goes till 2 o'clock. At 1 o'clock, I will switch over to the satellite news and then come back maybe 5 past 1 for the second hour. It's now 5.5 minutes to 1, and I have the weather for you. At the moment, it's 15 degrees. Wind is 5.1 kilometers per hour. No, it's 13 kilometers per hour. And it's coming from the south with gusts of 18 kilometers per hour. There is an 80% chance of rain of 1 to 5 mils. Maybe tonight. Tomorrow, Tuesday, clearing shower, minimum 9, maximum 19. Chance of rain tomorrow, 1 to 5 mils, 50%. And then on Wednesday, clearing shower, minimum 10, maximum 16. There is a chance of 50% of rain in the morning, and it's less than 1 mil. Thursday, sunny, minimum 7, maximum 17. Friday, mostly sunny, minimum 5, maximum 18. Saturday, mostly sunny, minimum 8, maximum 17. Sunday, mostly sunny, minimum 7, maximum 18. That's the weather for the week. It's now 4 minutes to 1, and I have some community announcements as well. News released by East Gippsland Shire Council. Disability community invited to join new network. That was released on the 5th of August. East Gippsland Shire Council is inviting people with disability, their families, carers and support organisations to be part of a new way of having their say on their projects and decisions. The East Gippsland Disability Network is now open for expressions of interest, offering a dedicated and safe space for people with a disability, carers, friends, family and organisations that work with the disability community to share their views on council projects and decisions. The network builds on the work of the former Disability Advisory Committee, which supported Council's approach to disability access and inclusion for many years. This new model widens that circle, giving more people across the Shire the opportunity to get involved in a way that suits them. People who join the network will have access to a private online hub where they'll be able to discuss projects, share feedback, and help identify barriers that might otherwise go unnoticed. There will also be opportunities for in-person engagement. Manager Jody Ashworth said the network was about making sure council's decisions reflected the real experiences of people with disability across the Shire. We are committed to making it easier for you to have your say and be involved in shaping our community, Major Ashworth said. This network gives us a genuine, ongoing way to listen, not just once, but as an ongoing conversation that helps us design better spaces, services and programs for everyone. Council is committed to making the process itself accessible, with information available in easy read and large print formats, and support and on-hand for anyone who needs help completing the expression of interest. If you have lived experience with disability, are a family member, friend or carer of a person with disability, or an organization or stakeholder representative, we'd love for you to apply to join the network, Major Ashworth said. Expressions of interest can be submitted through Council's website, by phone 0351 539500, or email at feedback@egips, that's egips .vic.gov.au. You can lodge an EOI to join at any time. Media inquiries, communications term 0351 539500. The new telephone book. The new telephone book has arrived and is now for sale. The 2026 telephone book is available for sale at the post office and Foodworks. It costs $10 and purchases go towards the upkeep and running of Radio 3MGB, your voice in the wilderness.
It's now 1 minute to one. And I just say something about rhyme time at your local library. It's every Tuesday at 10 a.m. except the school holidays. And then there is, for a little bit bigger kids, story time at your local library. That's every Thursday at 2:30 p.m. Also, not during the school holidays. These announcements are by East Gippsland Shire Libraries. Now we're coming up to the 1 o'clock news. I switch over to the satellite and then talk to you again afterwards.

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1: And you're listening to Eclectic Ladyland on a Monday. And today is Monday the 24th of August, and it's 5 minutes past one, and the program goes till 2 o'clock. At 2 o'clock, I will switch over to the satellite, and the satellite will be on till 3 when Rosie comes with Under the Milky Way for 1 hour. And then there will be satellite until 9 o'clock tomorrow morning for the Tuesday breakfast program. I have some more community announcements. This is from the CFA. Free smoke alarm installation. Only working smoke alarms save lives. 72% of fatal house fires start in the bedroom and occur while a person is sleeping. Do you have working smoke alarms in your home? If you do not have working smoke alarms in your home, you are risking your life and the life of your loved ones. You will not hear a fire or smell the smoke while you're sleeping, and by the time it reaches you, it will be too late. By law, all homes are required to have working smoke alarms in living areas, but CFI also recommends having them installed in bedrooms. CFI is offering to install free smoke alarms powered with a 10-year lithium battery in the homes of people who cannot purchase, install, or maintain the alarms themselves. If you would like to have smoke alarms installed in your home or some general home fire safety advice, please get in touch with your team, our team, today. The team, the brigade details is Malakuta 0438 580 396. So the telephone 0438 580 396. Then also from the CFI media release, this was released on the 7th May, ensure your burn-off is registered. With the fire season behind us, emergency services are urging landowners to register their burn-offs to avoid unnecessary call-outs. The quickest and easiest way to register your burn-off is by using the Fire Permits Victoria website at www.firepermits.vic.gov.au/notify. CFI is also urging people to ensure they are picking appropriate conditions to conduct a burn-off to minimize the risk of burns escaping. CFI Acting Chief Officer Gary Cook said with unusually warm weather this autumn, people should take care. We have had some rainfall, however, people shouldn't become complacent. Burning off still needs to be done with care, Gary said. We know burn-offs can flare up several days afterwards, so it's important residents monitor wind conditions before and after burning off and notify their neighbors to be mindful of smoke. If you light a fire to burn off, you own it. Please don't leave your burn-off unattended and always make sure it is fully extinguished properly with water. An online registration will always be fast and easy. Unregistered burn-offs can cause a spike in calls to 000 and unnecessary call-outs for firefighters. 000 Victoria's Chief Operations Officer Paul Santa Maria encourages the community to take the very simple step of planning ahead and registering their burn-off online. We are still seeing high registrations by phone in some areas, including Lara, Yarrawonga, Healesville, Olinda, Kyneton, Woodend and Mount Evelyn, and we encourage these communities to register online, Paul said. When everybody does their bit and registers a burn-off online, it reduces unnecessary calls and helps our 000 emergency communication officers to focus on emergencies. If you're planning to burn off more than 2 hours from now, registering online will always be the fastest and simplest option. If for any reason you are unable to plan ahead and need to start your burn off immediately within 2 hours, you can register by calling 1-800-668511. However, early planning and online registration is preferred. For more information about burning off safely, visit www.cfi.vic.gov.au/burnoff. Before you notify us, make sure you follow regulations by laws, by CFI and local council. Notify your neighbours if the burn will generate fire and smoke. Check the weather forecast for the day of the activity and a few days afterwards. Postpone your activity if high fire risk conditions develop. Establish a gap in vegetation or fire break of no less than 3 meters cleared of all flammable material. Have enough people to monitor, contain and extinguish the burn safely and effectively. Now, 9 minutes past one, and I play some music by an American artist called Tom Waits, and this album is called Asylum Years. It's from 1986, and the first song is called Diamonds on My Windshield.

A steel train in the rain, and the wind bites my cheek through the wing, and it's these late nights and this freeway flying that always makes me sing. There's a duster trying to change my tune, he's pulling up fast on the right, rolling restlessly by a 24-hour moon.

out a carpet of diamonds, across a cash crop car lot filled with twilight coupe de villes, leaving the town in the keeping of the one who is sweeping. Up the ghost.

Small Change got rained on with his own 38. Nobody flinched down by the arcade. And the marquees weren't weeping, they went stark raving mad. And the cabbies were the only ones that really had it made. And his cold trousers were twisted, and the siren's high and shrill. And crumpled in his fist was a $5 bill. And the naked mannequins with their Cheshire grins, and the raconteurs and roustabouts said, "Buddy, come on in, cause the dreams ain't broken down here. Nah, they're walking with a limp. Now that Small Change got rained on with his own 38. And nobody flinched down by the arcade. And the burglar alarm's been disconnected, and the newsman starts to rattle. And the cops are telling jokes about some whorehouse in Seattle. And the fire hydrants plead the Fifth Amendment, and the furniture's bargains galore. But the blood is about it. And the fire hydrants plead the Fifth Amendment, and the furniture's bargains galore. But the blood is about a jukebox on an old

And the cashier at the clothing store didn't say why. The siren tears the night in half. Someone lost his wallet. Well, it's surveillance of assailants, if that's what you want to call it. But the whores still smear on Revlon. Yeah, they all look like Jane Meadows. But the mouths cut just like razor blades, and their eyes are like stilettos, and her radiator's steaming, and her teeth are in a wreck. Nah, she won't let you kiss her, but what the hell do you expect? And the gypsies are tragic, and if you wanna buy perfume, well, they'll bark you down like carnies, sell you Christmas cards in June. But small change got rained on with his own 38. And his headstone's a gumball machine. No more chewing gum or baseball cards or overcoats or dreams. Someone's a hoozing down the sidewalk and is only in his teens. Cause small change got rained on with his own 38. And a fistful of dollars can't change that. And someone copped his watch fob. And someone got his ring. And that newsboy got his pork pie, Stetson hat. And the tuberculosis old man at the Nelson wheeze and cough. And someone will head south until this whole thing cools off. Cause the small change got rained on with his own 38. Yeah, small change got rained on with his own 38.

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And I'll give you a bargain from the edge of a maniac's dream. That buys a black widow spider with a riddle in his yarn, that's clinging to the furrow of a blind man's brow. And I'll start talking from the brim of a thimble full of whiskey, on a train through the Bronx, it'll take you just as far as the empty of a bottle to the highway of a scar that stretched across the blacktop of my cheek like that, and then ducks beneath the brim of a fugitive's habit. You'll learn why liquor makes a stool pigeon right on every face that ever left his shadow down on St. Mark's Place.

Hello, you are listening to Let the Bands Play, and I am Gordon McKenzie. So wherever you are across this great land of ours, enjoy this next hour of brass band music, alive with zest, feel, and everything else musical. So let's begin the program now with an exciting recording from the Canberra City Band, and it is indeed called Canberra City March.

A very energetic performance there from the John Foster Blackdyke Mills Band, conducted by James Watson. It was the overture to The Bartered Bride, the music written by Smetana and arranged by Broadbent.

0: I feel like I'm creeping into the show today, sort of sleepy hour of the afternoon. So I started off a couple of songs. I'm just going to turn this one down a little bit later. This is Under the Milky Way on Local Radio 3MGB, and it's that kind of mellow afternoon that suits this show as I kind of wander around various avenues of music. And started today with a Cat Stevens song, reimagined by Bill Callahan, Bonnie Prince, Billy and Azita, who is an Iranian American artist. And yeah, a really good version of that song from the 60s, Blackness of the Night. And after that, the Djibouti Kulam, who I've never been that familiar with. They're part of that post-punk movement in Britain in the 1970s, and a song there, Requiem Again, and played that I came across. They've got a new album out at the moment. I think just came out this year, so I'll play one of their new tracks later on, but just good to tune back into what they were doing back then. Anyway, liven things up a bit now. I'm going to hear from De La Soul and Maceo Parker with I Be Blowin'.
1: I am Maceo. I be blowing the soul out of this horn.

Morris Frawley there with Harness Down, and that's from a 3-CD set that came out some years ago now, Morris Frawley and the Working Class Ringos, and him doing his own songs, and then some series of great covers by other people. And just thinking of him this week because listening to radio while I was in Melbourne, came across a couple of new songs by Martin Frawley, who's Morris's son. He was in a band called The Twerps some years ago, and he's got a new album out, which I think is all covers of other people's songs. So I'm going to play a couple of tracks from that. First up, Make Me Smile, and then Faces' song, Oh La La.

0: Just tapping into a bit of rowdy energy there with the Rolling Stones from Exile on Main Street, and that followed up a couple of tracks from a new album by Martin Frawley. The album's called Homework, and yeah, just come out, and you can hear it quite a bit on local radio in Melbourne on some of those local shows that play what's happening in Melbourne music. A couple of messages now. This is Under the Milky Way on local radio 3MGB. A couple of messages, and then we're going to hear from Narosta Steele in a track called Go for the Night.
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That was, adjust this a little bit. That was the Duity Column. I mentioned earlier on in the show they have a new album out called Renascent, and that was a track called Sargasso Sea, I think. Anyway, I really like the sound of that. It's got a guest vocalist, an Irish woman, on that track as well, whose name I won't even attempt to pronounce, but a really lovely voice. Coming up to the end of Under the Milky Way on local radio today. That'll be it for local broadcasting today, and we'll be back on air tomorrow morning with Tuesday Breakfast, Mark Heating, and then a couple of great programs during the day. Jukebox Jamboree with Dr. Fred, that's at 11, and 4 o'clock Blues and Other Stuff with Peter Vickery. In the meantime, we'll be back on the Community Radio Network. I'm going to finish up with another track from the Maurice Frawley album I played earlier on. This time it's with the band called The Yard Hands, I'm pretty sure, and this is called Good Things. And, back on air Under the Milky Way next Monday at 3 o'clock. Okay, see ya.

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2: The line through Bailey, a long kick to the goal square, and it's a mark down there. Morris has taken the mark. He's going to go back and within the first 30 seconds have a shot at goal. So he stands at the boundary line, runs in, snaps it through for a goal. There's the first of the night.
3: There comes across the penalty. He goes one way, goes the other. Gives it over to Allen. Allen pulls the trigger and he goes bang. Beautiful. Great reply by the Collingwood Footy Club.
2: Down Rayner, was he held? Umpire says yes. It's going to be a free kick to the Lions. Ashcroft comes in, he makes no mistake. Oh, it's a goal to the Lions. They get their third of the evening. Allen there, couldn't get it. Frampton did. Oh, but it's intercepted by O'Connor, who goes, oh! And goal! McKenna kicks an absolute beauty! Oh, boy, that is magical!
3: Gives it over to Pendlebury. Pendlebury from 45 and goes bang and finds his target in Anderson. Angus Anderson marks the ball 25 metres directly up front. In he comes. He puts it on the booty. Goes straight through the middle and the Pies have responded.
2: To top, he's going to get it back again. Does another forward handball to Dacos. Nick Dacos stands at the 50 and delivers. Oh, delivers a goal. It was a big, mighty kick. He's there to chop it off. He goes long to the goal square. Draper!
4: There he is, the big body. Strong hands.
2: In comes Sam Draper, and he puts it right through the middle. The Lions get their fifth.
4: There he is, the big body. Strong hands.
2: In comes Sam Draper, and he puts it right through the middle. The Lions

0: Here comes Morris. We are right behind this. And it looks good off the boot. It's a goal.
1: Logan Morris now comes in for his third. And it's home. He's kicked three. And we're only just at the start of the second term.
0: It goes wide to Fletcher, who goes inside 50. And Morris again. He takes the mark. So he stands about a metre inside the boundary line.
1: Oh.
0: Snap it on the right foot. Oh, it looked good right off the boot. Straight away, the boys called that was going through for a goal, and it's home. A big ball goes up, comes down. Draper gets it, goes round the body to full forward. Headboard! Oh, he read it well. It came back. He takes the mark. Comes in, he kicks from 25 on a 45-degree angle, and that was beautiful. Right over the goal umpire's head. It's a goal.
1: Walsh now has the opportunity and lowers his eyes and finds Charlie West. He marks that ball 35 metres out, so puts it on the boot. Goal umpire really doesn't move, and he hits it home.
2: Beautiful reply.
1: Collingwood, bring this margin back.
0: Lockie Neal said thank you very much when it hit the deck. Goes inside 50. Here they come. Here comes Allen. Oscar Allen takes the mark. No real angle to speak from. Kicks from 55.
1: Oh, he's got
0: it looks
1: dirty.
0: Like a good
1: he's
0: kick.
1: Dirty.
0: It's long, and it's strong, and it's straight, and it's a goal. It's along the line to McKenna. He takes it. What can he do?
1: Oh,
0: he drives it inside 50. It was a good kick, although it was a bit of a wobbler, and Charlie Cameron takes it on his chest. He's going to curl this back on his right foot. Oh, it's a good kick. It was a beauty. Very skillful. It's a goal. Good. Gets it to Lockie Neal, who strides twice and then goes bang up towards Morris. He takes it, goes straight away, all on his own. Hipwood, who can waltz into goal and put another one through for the Lions. He has.
1: Harris Andrews, who collided in there, slowly getting himself back up, but it's going to be a free kick. He'll go to Schultz. He'll have a shot from 45 metres out. He's handballed the ball off to Houston now. Houston breaks the paint, loads the ball up and goes bang.
2: Goal.
1: He's kicked the goal, Houston.
0: It sits for him. He did well to gather. Gets it to McKenna.
1: Oh!
0: Down on the right foot. Curls it home. Oh, that was poetry in motion. He knows, so it's outside 50. Or here's a turnover, though. Lester gets it. Goes back inside 50. And here's Allen standing all on his own. He takes the mark and says immediately, boys, I'm going to go back and have a shot. He has kicked a goal. He's now kicked two.
2: Oh, that was Farmer Jean right there in front of our eyes.
0: That's why when he marks it anywhere near goals, he just says, listen, boys, I'm going to go back and have a shot.
1: I've got this.
0: Lockie Neal on the right foot, sort of chips it inside 50. Oh, Rayner takes the mark. It's a goal. Rayner snaps it round on the right foot. It never looked like missing.
1: So Charlie West, he'll have his second shot on goal. He had a shot a little bit earlier in the night, and he'll need to go through and make this one count. Charlie West goes bang. Umpire doesn't even move. And he kicks Collingwood's eighth goal for the night. The full pocket here. It comes out to Oscar Allen. Bang! And he kicks a goal. No. It's going to be a free kick. And it's going to go the way of Oscar Allen. I think it's from pushing in the back.
0: Yep.
1: On his approach. Sends it on the way. Comes left. He goes right. And he's kicked it. He's kicked his fourth goal. Just watching on the replay. Locked his arm. And now Hipwood will go through and kick his third goal, you would think. Puts it on the boot, no doubt about it. And it goes straight through. Yeah, it's going to be a free kick. Collingwood has moved the ball, and it's going to be a free kick. He's going to go to Joey. Comes in, puts it on the boot, and goes bang. And Collingwood, they have their ninth goal of the night. Umpire picked out a free kick, and it's going to go to Angus Anderson. So he lines up for his third goal. It'll take your best kick. You'll get the accuracy, get the distance and the accuracy. It comes back. It comes back. And the Pies, they have three goals in a row.
0: By Brisbane. It's taken by Josh Dacos. Gets it to Swadling, who from 49 metres goes for goal and kicks another one.
2: He's tried well all night, that don't you?
0: He certainly has. He kicks a goal. Collingwood have got four in a row.
1: It goes on to Schultz. Schultz now lowers the eyes and goes bang and finds his teammate in Harvey Harrison. He'll go back and have a shot, and this will be five in a row for the Pies. Harrison puts it on the boot, and it looks like it's home, and it is. The Pies, they have the last five goals of this game.
0: Here they go again. Harrison inside 50, taken by Membry, who can go back, have a shot. So Membry, he'll

0: McStay. Draper has front position. He taps the ball down. Trying to spit through was Cameron. Trying to pick it up now. Off the ground! It was that man again in Logan Morris. He's kicked his sixth goal.
1: If not, he'd be close to.
2: There's the siren. Bailey comes in. He kicks from straight in front. And he puts it through. Oh, we've had 40 goals for the Knights. Brisbane have kicked 25 of them. And they've run out 63-point winners. They sit third on the ladder. And boy, oh boy, I reckon the three-peat could well and truly be on. Enjoy, Brisbane fans. It's been a big night at the G.
3: We will always fight for victory. Like the Troy and...
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5: Quick hand pass out the back to meet game number 100 off to D'Ambrosio, and he pops it to the 300 gamer in Gunston. And Jack Gunston from about 45 out the angle, maybe slightly better than 45 degrees left of centre. And he's a man you wouldn't mind kicking for your life. And he slots that.
6: Tonight, Morrison will kick Hawthorn forward. Watson's gone down after copping a blow. And Lewis takes a big contested mark inside 50. Generally a pretty good drop punt, Mitch Lewis. And this is no exception. And every player on the ground's going to get to him. Mitch Lewis reaches the century. And he has a goal within 3 minutes. Spills to Kelly at half forward for the Eagles. Hand passes to Murdoch. He has a running shot for West Coast. And gets it through for a major. Barris was tracking it back to the goal square, but couldn't get there. He's been a story this year, Milan Murdoch. His 20th game after being picked up in March as an SSP.
5: And they've chopped it off, although Yo's hand pass again goes astray. Hawthorn win it away. Meek off a step into the pocket. Back with the flight. Moore steps out on the right boot. Bends it back. That's the goal he needed last week for the win. But he'll take it this evening.
6: Newcomb, who fires it inside 50 and hits the chest of the leading player, Gunston. Old school Ford Craft there. Peeling back to centre-half forward, directly at the kicker. And marks on his chest. Kick six here against Fremantle earlier in the year. The milestone man celebrates before it sails over the goal umpire's hat. Hawthorn have six. Gunston has three.
5: Standing from Graham, the hand pass off. They move it on quickly to Baker into the goal square. Murdoch's got two. Lewis, a hand pass away to Ward, who kicks towards the top of the goal square. It comes off hands, and Gunston waiting at the back has got four. Jack Gunston in game 300 is on his way to a massive bag of goals. Paddles it towards Watson. Loose footy, he's under pressure. Somehow a hand pass to Gunston. Impossible. And goal! Oh, goal of the night from Jack Gunston. What a show he is putting on. In anyway, Moore with the kick. About 30 metres out from goal. The roving from Beattie. Left foot snap. This time it will go through. There's no chance someone touched that. You can't take that one away from the Hawks. It gets in deep. Waterman just sneaks away from his opponent at the last moment and marks in literally the last second of the half. The crowd will tell the story. It started as a Bronx cheer. It ended in a genuine cheer. And a big sigh of relief from the key forward of the Eagles.
6: Oh. It bounced out when he hit the ground. So he had it for a little while and then it slipped out and he knew it. He went after the loose ball, but the umpire, as he popped his head up, Mitch Lewis, he got a welcome surprise. Umpire said, you can have it. It's a mark. Generous from the umpire. Lewis kicking for his second in game 100. Steers it into the Hawthorn cheer squad. That's not a popular goal here at Optus Stadium. 50 here for the Hawks. Number
7: oh! Watson! Oh, what a mark!
6: The Eagles had two on one.
8: Look at him, he's laughing about it too. Oh.
6: And Nick Watson gets up with a massive grin on his face. That's a very late contender for Mark of the Year. Can he go back and kick the goal? 45 metres out. Nick Watson, it deserves 6 points. And Nick Watson delivers it. He's got three. Long to the goal square. Murdoch two against. Taken out of the contest and will win a free. Well, he runs around and kicks his third. That equals his career best. Dabs it into the pocket looking for Gross. Fist it down and Williams does the roving. Jack Williams for the Eagles. Curls a snap. And that's a nice finish from the big man.
5: So John Newcombe, he's recovered enough to take his shot for goal. He'll kick from pretty much right on the 50. The angle ever so slightly left of centre. Sends this one, Goldwood. Goal umpire barely moves. Puts up the one copra. And Harley Reid inside towards Gunston. Couldn't quite take it. Ward gives it off by hand. Day from a standing start. 49 out with some help from the man in the goal square. That will carry the line. Day's got a couple.
6: And leaps to the skies. I think he's taken a mark tonight. He doesn't take that one. Spills down and Gunston's on the lead. Beautiful laser-like pass from Morrison. There was a clear leading lane for Gunston to lead into. Gee, they cleared the space for him. Jack Gunston, been an ornament to the game. Game 300, 5 goals for the Hawthorn Spearhead.
9: And that's time. And rather mercifully for the Eagles, the season comes to its conclusion. But for Hawthorn, September looms. A top four finish and a return date with the Dockers here at Optus Stadium in a qualifying final awaits. The Hawks winners by 62 points.

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Jumboya.

That's Bachelor Girl and Buses and Trains at number 8 on the Australian Singles Chart this week on the 24th of August 1998. And that single went on to peak at number 3 on the Australian Singles Chart 2 weeks later. Released in June 1998, Buses 8. And that single went on to peak at number 3 on the Australian Singles Chart 2 weeks later. Released in June 1998,

0: 99.
1: And rising up the Australian national charts this week on the 24th of August 1998, one place from number 8 to number 7 was Irish band The Witched and Sailor Bee. Some people-

Some new and some old music there on Dirt Music. Speaking of the new... Some new and some old music there on Dirt Music.

Tatum Longley there, doing some wonderful scat stuff. Not quite Ella Fitzgerald, but pretty good. She was singing with the Shout section. Tatum Longley there, doing some wonderful scat stuff. Not quite Ella Fitzgerald, but pretty good. She was singing with the Shout

There goes Dolly Parton into the distance, folks. And, of course, Dolly was one to write a lot of tracks herself, but she also had the ability to record other people's. And that was one such

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2: Good morning, I'm Laura Devoy. The US says nations that help finance Iran will also be subjected to strict economic sanctions. Treasury Scott Bessent announced Operation Outcast this morning, which he described as an economic onslaught against Iran's financial connections around the globe. Five sectors were singled out: digital assets, technology, gold, aviation and shipping. Mr. Bessent also warned other nations not to finance Tehran.
3: It is no longer acceptable to operate in the gray spaces of this conflict. Countries cannot claim they are blind to enabling this activity. Iran's enablers purchase, transport its petroleum. They facilitate the flow of its finances through exchange houses and free trade zones.
2: The Australian Federal Police Professional Standards Unit has found, while a young person was searched in error, discrimination did not influence his mistaken arrest in the ACT. An Aboriginal teenager was arrested on a bus in Canberra in November last year by police who were responding to emergency calls about an aggravated robbery and attempted carjackings. The person had matched the physical description of an armed offender. The AFP PSU says there was no evidence to suggest race or other discriminatory factors influenced interactions between police and the young person, or that excessive force was used during the arrest. A severe weather warning for heavy rainfall and damaging winds is in place for parts of Victoria's East Gippsland, North East and West, and South Gippsland, as well as the Snowy Mountains and southwest slopes of New South Wales. A rain band is moving across the states this morning. Rainfall totals in some areas could be up to 60 millimetres, and the Bureau of Meteorology says flash flooding is possible. A flood watch is in place for parts of northwest, central and northeast Victoria, where renewed river level rises are expected. South Korea says the US has cancelled a large joint marine drill scheduled for next month. South Korea's Marine Corps says the exercise was being constrained by American forces being redeployed to its war with Iran. Here's the BBC's Enbarasan Ethirajan.
4: The cancellation comes a week after Donald Trump announced earlier exercises with Seoul would be scaled back because of his very good relationship with the North Korean leader Kim Jong-un. He also blamed Seoul for failing to support the U.S. over Iran. That conflict has strained American military resources, forcing a realignment of assets from Asia to the Middle East. The aircraft carrier USS George Washington, which was based in Japan, was last week moved to the Middle East to relieve another carrier, Abraham Lincoln, which had an extended deployment, triggering a host of problems aboard the ship.
2: One of Australia's most iconic abstract paintings is heading to Western Australia. Blue Poles by American artist Jackson Pollock is usually housed in the National Gallery of Australia in Canberra. It was purchased by the federal government in 1973 for $1.3 million and in 2023 was valued at $500 million. The painting is being loaned to the Art Gallery of Western Australia and will be on display in Perth from April to September next year. Turning to sport, Essendon has appointed Sydney assistant Mark McVay as its AFL senior coach.
5: It's so good to be home. I'm overwhelmed with emotion. To be able to represent you, our supporters, our members, is a dream come true.
2: McVay played 14 seasons for the Bombers between 1999 and 2012.
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6: 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It is Tuesday, 25th of the month, and as we do after the news, let's look at the weather. When it comes up, there it is. Current temperature in Mallacoota, 13.9. And we're going for a top today of 19. And the forecast for East Gippsland for Tuesday says cloudy, very high chance of rain, becoming less likely in the morning. The chance of a thunderstorm in the late morning and afternoon. heavy falls about the ranges in the morning and afternoon. And at 4:10 a.m. they issued a strong wind warning for the East Gippsland coast. Winds will be northwesterly, northeasterly, 15 to 25 k, tending northwest to southwesterly in the middle of the day, then tending south to southwesterly, 15 to 20 k in the early afternoon. And currently, the wind is a northerly at 11 k, gusts up to 18 k, and that's the weather for us. Where is it? They usually give us the top daily temperatures for the week. Oh, here it is. So today, 19. Tomorrow, Wednesday, 16. Thursday, 17. Friday, 18. As is Saturday and Sunday. And next Monday, mostly sunny, 19. So today, rain, in a word. Wednesday, clearing shower. Then Thursday, from Thursday, really, sunny, mostly sunny, sort of thing. And that is the weather for us for the week.

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1: 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We'll get on to the music now.

0: You'll love what Mark Smith means. Here it is. Let's have a look at the tides for today. Low tide was at 1 o'clock this morning, 0.32 of a metre. So, high tide next at 6:41 it was, 20 to 7. High tide of 0.84 of a metre. Low tide will be again at 11 minutes past midday. Low tide, 12:11 of 0.53 of a metre. And high tide again this evening at 6:21, when it will be 1.21 of a metre. So that's the tides for us for today.
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Right. We'll get this sorted. We'll get this sorted. Don't forget the CFA have had this offer of installing a free smoke alarm powered with a 10-year lithium battery in the homes of people who cannot purchase, install or maintain the alarms themselves. That's a great idea. And of course, yeah, if you don't have working smoke alarms in your home, you are risking your life and the lives of your loved ones. So you will not hear a fire or smell the smoke while you're sleeping. And by the time it reaches you, it may be too late. So smoke alarms, well, by law, they are required to have working, we're required to have working smoke alarms in living areas. But CFA also recommends having them installed in the bedrooms. So, hence this offer to install the smoke alarms in homes of people who cannot purchase, install or maintain the alarms themselves. So, if you'd like to have the smoke alarms installed or you want some general home fire safety advice, please get in touch with the CFA team. And the Mallacoota Brigade details, they're on the phone number 0438 580 396, and you will feel a lot better if you haven't got them already. Let's get back to the satellite.

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1: National Radio News.
2: Good morning, I'm Laura Devoy. The US says nations that help finance Iran will also be subjected to strict economic sanctions. Treasury Scott Bessent announced Operation Outcast this morning, which he described as an economic onslaught against Iran's financial connections around the globe. Five sectors were singled out: digital assets, technology, gold, aviation and shipping. Mr. Bessent also warned other nations not to finance Tehran.
3: It is no longer acceptable to operate in the gray spaces of this conflict. Countries cannot claim they are blind to enabling this activity. Iran's enablers purchase, transport its petroleum. They facilitate the flow of its finances through exchange houses and free trade zones.
2: The Australian Federal Police Professional Standards Unit has found, while a young person was searched in error, discrimination did not influence his mistaken arrest in the ACT. An Aboriginal teenager was arrested on a bus in Canberra in November last year by police who were responding to emergency calls about an aggravated robbery and attempted carjackings. The person had matched the physical description of an armed offender. The AFP PSU says there was no evidence to suggest race or other discriminatory factors influenced interactions between police and the young person, or that excessive force was used during the arrest. A severe weather warning for heavy rainfall and damaging winds is in place for parts of Victoria's East Gippsland, North East and West and South Gippsland, as well as the Snowy Mountains and southwest slopes of New South Wales. A rain band is moving across the states this morning. Rainfall totals in some areas could be up to 60 millimetres, and the Bureau of Meteorology says flash flooding is possible. A flood watch is in place for parts of northwest, central and northeast Victoria, where renewed river level rises are expected. South Korea says the US has cancelled a large joint marine drill scheduled for next month. South Korea's Marine Corps says the exercise was being constrained by American forces being redeployed to its war with Iran. Here's the BBC's Enbarasan Ethirajan.
4: The cancellation comes a week after Donald Trump announced earlier exercises with Seoul would be scaled back because of his very good relationship with the North Korean leader Kim Jong-un. He also blamed Seoul for failing to support the U.S. over Iran. That conflict has strained American military resources, forcing a realignment of assets from Asia to the Middle East. The aircraft carrier USS George Washington, which was based in Japan, was last week moved to the Middle East to relieve another carrier, Abraham Lincoln, which had an extended deployment, triggering a host of problems aboard the ship.
2: One of Australia's most iconic abstract paintings is heading to Western Australia. Blue Poles by American artist Jackson Pollock is usually housed in the National Gallery of Australia in Canberra. It was purchased by the federal government in 1973 for $1.3 million and in 2023 was valued at $500 million. The painting is being loaned to the Art Gallery of Western Australia and will be on display in Perth from April to September next year. Turning to sport, Essendon has appointed Sydney assistant Mark McVay as its AFL senior coach.
5: It's so good to be home. I'm overwhelmed with emotion. To be able to represent you, our supporters, our members, is a dream come true.
2: McVay played 14 seasons for the Bombers between 1999 and 2012.
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6: Now let's have a look at the weather in Mallacoota. The current temperature is 14.5. We're going for a top today of 19. The official forecast for East Gippsland for Tuesday says cloudy, very high chance of rain, becoming less likely in the morning. The chance of a thunderstorm in the late morning and afternoon. Heavy falls about the ranges in the morning and afternoon. The wind at the moment is a northerly at 13k with gusts up to 22k. That's about it. A strong wind warning was issued for the East Gippsland coast about 4 o'clock this morning. So lastly, they give us the top daily temperatures. for the week. So today 19, tomorrow Wednesday top of 16, Thursday 17, Friday 18, as is Saturday and Sunday, and next Monday 19, next Tuesday 22. So there, the top temperatures for us for the coming week.
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young children, very young children, babies. You probably already know about this, but it's Tuesdays at the Mallacoota Service Centre at 10 a.m. is rhyme time at the local library, the service centre for us. And it's held on every Tuesday at 10 a.m. So get the babies and the young kids and they'll enjoy it. Rhyme time at the local service centre here. 10 o'clock, and it is every Tuesday that happens.

0: 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The Wilkinsons.
1: Well, we're here, but having a few problems here with CDs and things, so not great. But I think we have
0: album of the week.
1: Final message. 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
0: Because the Wilkinsons recorded through ABC in Australia. And,
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1: They are indeed, indeed. And got to finish a little bit early today. And give you a, let's give have a final look at the weather. Current temperature, 14.1. And we're going, as I say, throughout the morning, we're going for a top of 19, so nearly there. And the wind is at the moment north-northwesterly at 9k, gusts up to 14k. But there is a chance of a thunderstorm in the late morning and afternoon, and heavy falls about the ranges in the morning and afternoon, so keep that in mind. But 5.1 at the moment. And we'll see what happens with the weather throughout the day. Anyway, I'll have to finish for this session, and we'll just go back to the satellite to finish off before the news at 9 o'clock. 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
0: It is a battle, but we are getting there with your support. Have a safe, enjoyable day. Don't forget, Heather Farrell's in the chair Thursday from Horsham, and she'll entertain you the way she does. A little different to me at the moment.

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2: Good morning, I'm Laura Devoy. Authorities have confirmed a second dead seal found in South Australia was infected with H5 bird flu. It's the second confirmed case in a mammal. SA's Chief Veterinary Officer Sky Fruin told the ABC more mass mortality events are likely.
3: It is unfortunately following a very similar track to what we've seen happen overseas. We are, of course, one of the last countries in the world to have H5 bird flu reach our shores, so we do have some sense of what we might be in for. Essentially, this virus is incredibly contagious, particularly between birds. It doesn't spread easily to mammals, but it can, and obviously it has now.
2: She says state authorities are considering how a vaccination program might be implemented in SA. The Australian energy market operator says there is a clear pathway to maintain reliable electricity over the coming decade. Shannon Kirkwood reports.
4: AEMO assesses future electricity supply and demand against reliability standards to determine whether enough resources are expected to be available to maintain reliable supply. Its annual report released today shows the reliability outlook has improved, supported by record levels of new generation of storage and a strong pipeline of projects. It also reinforced the need for continued investment as generation retires and electricity demand grows. AEMO says there were no forecast reliability gaps identified before 2030, but beyond then, the next wave of investment will be critical to maintaining reliability.
2: Songs created wholly or mostly by artificial intelligence are set to be excluded from Australia's music charts. The Australian Recording Industry Association has updated its charts code of practice, which states music which has used generative AI would be excluded unless it is substantially human-made. ARIA Chief Executive Annabelle Hurd is calling on parties who have a role in deciding the music played and promoted to Australian audiences to support human artistry. The changes will apply to the charts to be released this Friday. Two Victoria police officers killed in the line of duty are being remembered a year on from their deaths. On the 26th of August 2025, Detective Senior Constable Neil Thompson and Senior Constable Vadim Devart Hotart were fatally shot while executing an arrest warrant in northern Victoria. The perpetrator, Desi Freeman, was shot dead by police in March. Ahead of tomorrow's anniversary, a service will take place at Wangaratta Police Station today, where a monument dedicated to the officers will be unveiled. Another service is planned for Bright tomorrow. The El Niño weather phenomenon has contributed to a record high ocean temperature. According to the European Climate Change Service Copernicus, the average surface temperature of Earth's oceans outside of the polar regions was 21.1 degrees Celsius on Friday and Saturday. That's the highest temperature ever recorded. Researchers say the El Niño is adding heat to the system, but is doing so on top of decades of human-driven warming. They say the record ocean temperature is another sign of a climate system under strain. Urgent repairs are behind major delays on Sydney's train network this morning. The North Shore line is affected. Sydney Trains says commuters may have to change at Central or North Sydney to continue their journey. Work is underway to repair overhead wiring at Chatswood. Turning to sport, Brisbane Broncos captain Adam Reynolds has played his last NRL game. The club has confirmed the 36-year-old won't be available for the last two games of the season and will retire at season's end. Reynolds has played 323 NRL matches for the South Sydney Rabbitohs and the Broncos, won premierships at both clubs, and has the second highest number of NRL points.
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6: We've been on air this morning, a bit of history has been made. An unmanned Chinese spacecraft touched down on the far side of the moon where no human or robot has ever ventured before. Amongst other things, it's carrying instruments.
7: China's ambitions to be a space superpower have been boosted after becoming the first nation to land a spacecraft on the far side of the moon.
8: And so just to state the obvious, 5 years ago, that was on the moon.
9: Four and a half years ago.
8: Four and a half years ago.
9: That was on the moon.
10: If you want to grab the world's attention,
9: Going to the moon and getting back is back in fashion, 50 years after the great powers America and the Soviet Union were demonstrating their prowess with people and robots. This year, the US made its first efforts in returning with the much highlighted Artemis II mission, which took astronauts further beyond lunar orbit than ever achieved, and Artemis IV promises a landing in coming years. But China has had robotic explorers on the moon's surface for over a decade, and they too are in the race to put boots there.
10: It appears to me that China has the simpler pathway to getting astronauts onto the moon and back. China has the clearer pathway. But it's a very interesting time.
9: Watch this space. But space missions are only one symbol of national scientific ambition. And what's become clear in recent years is that China is now a force to be reckoned with in all aspects of science, from cutting-edge biology to quantum technology to the front line in AI. And, perhaps more significantly, in the kind of pure curiosity-driven research that has no obvious immediate payback. I'm Roland Pease, and in reporting on scientific breakthroughs for the BBC World Service, I've witnessed the growing strength of Chinese research that has now brought it to the brink of global dominance. And what the rest of us are to make of it is the subject for this edition of the documentary, The Rise of a Science Superpower.
11: It is a matter of fact that China has risen and is rising as a scientific superpower.
12: If we start with the question of who is a scientific superpower, and you're playing the numbers game, China is certainly winning. China produces more doctoral students, more patents, more publications in Nature Index, and more of the top 1% most highly cited papers.
13: You look everywhere. In some fields, Chinese scientists are already in lead in some particular fields.
14: There is a lot of excitement about this experiment in the international community, and I think it's actually been really good to see China putting a lot of support into particle physics. And I think, you know, from the international particle physics community, I think this has been very, very good for us.
9: Thoughts from some of the international experts guiding me as I try to understand how China has so rapidly become a dominating force in the world of science and where it's heading. And when Chinese neuroscientist Qinzhan Li says they're already leading in some disciplines, that matches what I've been seeing as I pick through the top scientific journals in my weekly science journalism. Increasingly, I'll spot work that originated in the major Chinese universities like Tsinghua, Peking, or Fudan, or one of the many institutes of the Chinese Academy of Science. And the more public face of this change is that Chang'e 6 mission bringing samples back from the far side of the moon, which opened the program. It dramatically exemplifies China's fast progress since the Mao era, which is a good place to start our exploration of the country's scientific and technological ambitions. Back then, in 1970, China launched its first satellite called The East is Red, which was a kind of crude, souped-up Sputnik broadcasting patriotic songs. This was during the depths of Chairman Mao's Cultural Revolution, a time of intense suspicion of intellectuals. Though, even then, the scientific flame never quite went out, as cultural historian and former particle physicist Yang Cheng told me.
11: So in the Mao era, of course, China was revolutionary power. And Mao himself, he believed in the power of science and technology, but in a very specific way, as science and technology, as this mass science as a vehicle for revolution. And he was very skeptical of elite scientists who came from a bourgeois class background. And so there were these massive political campaigns that persecuted a lot of scientists as a way to discipline them, to make them into good communists.
13: There were still scientists like just put their heads down and trying to do research, right?
9: Qinzhan Li is a world-leading neuroscientist and also former vice president at Peking University.
13: Even during the miserable time of Cultural Revolution, don't forget Professor Yu Tu, who won Nobel Prize. Her work was done in the most miserable time of Cultural Revolution.
9: She found one of the treatments for malaria.
13: Yeah. So the flame, the spark has always been there.
9: Though the fire took time to reignite after Mao's death, as Chen Jian Li saw while beginning his own scientific career.
13: Now, the first phase was slow to rebuild, right? In 1976, among the first line of reform that Deng Xiaoping and his colleagues advocated, which received very wide support in almost all walks of the society, was re-establishing higher education for the country. So I would say right after Cultural Revolution, that work started.
9: Though this Chinese Renaissance had stumbled on the way, says cultural commentator Yang Yangcheng.
11: In China, there is a centuries-old, millennia-old tradition of intellectuals being involved with matters of governance. And this is what we saw in the 1980s among scientists, scholars, writers, any kind of intellectuals who saw themselves re-entering the national and political dialogue. And they were having these grand narratives about democracy, freedom, how to govern. But a lot of these very honorable, but in some ways naive wishes were like, of course, forcibly crushed by the Tiananmen crackdown.
15: It's still not clear how many people were killed when Chinese troops crushed the students' demonstration in Tiananmen Square.
16: Just how many died when soldiers of the Chinese army moved in on the unarmed demonstrators in a 12-hour onslaught may never be known. Official newspapers in Peking.
11: But since like the reform era, basically for the past five decades, since the late 1970s, the Chinese government has had a consistent effort in terms of investing in science and education infrastructure, investing in scientific research and educational infrastructure, in making science and technology, in the words of Deng Xiaoping, right, it's a production force. It's something that the government has placed immense emphasis on as central to its political legitimacy. And also very importantly, the Chinese public have great faith in science and technology. Scientists and engineers are respected, and the people believe that science and technology is this kind of power that can uplift the nation and also uplift their personal lives. And that has contributed to the buildup of a massive science and technology workforce. So I guess the question becomes almost a little bit rhetorical, right? It's not so much whether China has risen as a scientific superpower, but how could it not with this kind of consistent investment and effort from the state and society.
9: As a result, Chinese science is highly competitive on the international stage, and that in turn has sharpened the way the top universities measure their own success, says former Peking University Administrator Chen Jian Li. For example, the bar has been raised for researchers progressing their own careers, as measured by which prestigious international journals they get their results into.
13: You go to Peking University, you look around, 40 years ago, if you get a publication in not Science and Nature, because nobody had Science and Nature in Cell and Neuro. If you get, let's say, PNAS, Proceedings of National Academy of Science USA, you pretty much can be elected to the academy almost at that level, right? It's something you're really proud. Today, you look around, everybody has multiple science nature cells. It's not even the question we talk about. We talk about who made the most brilliant discovery, like who has this fascinating thing. By the way, this issue of top journal Cell, the cover stories is from a junior colleague in my same building, Dr. Wang. Guess what the story is about? It's about the circadian clock in strawberry. Strawberry. They do have a circadian clock. It's fascinating.
9: It's pure science, the biorhythms of a common fruit.
13: It's pure.
9: And it's internationally recognized.
13: Oh, yeah, it's the cover story. And of course, I would say in the future, it may be useful. Who knows? Maybe there is a time to spray pesticides. There is time to pick. I don't know. But it's just fun.
9: Fun, for sure, but at a deeper level, this research is about an unexpected way gene circuits can regulate plant physiology. Maybe, in years to come, this will be the seed for new ideas about genetics more generally. Probably not, but maybe, and you never know without that first experiment being tried. This is normal, exploratory, pure science, the way it's been long done in top universities around the world. But this is from a Beijing university and it's internationally competitive. That's why Chen Jianli said earlier that Chinese science is now world-leading in some fields. It's what I would hope to see as evidence that research in the country is resurgent, that the missteps of the past have been corrected, that government support is working. If that sounds like a bold claim off the back of one paper about strawberries, there have been other, much bigger developments in Chinese science that have caught my eye and told me this is the time to explore this rise of this new power. Large-scale projects costing hundreds of millions of dollars and more, employing hundreds or thousands of scientists committed to decades of effort. One of the most globally significant nuclear fusion projects currently runs in Hefei in central China, east, for experimental advanced superconducting tokamak, which has been breaking records in performance in recent years. A successor, BEST, is nearing completion to start running next year, and the follow-up to that is already substantially designed. Or there's the world's largest single-dish radio telescope, FAST, 500 metres side-to-side, which is nestled in a hollow in the mountainous Guizhou province, mapping the matter of the universe. And still other projects still keep coming online.
17: We are going to keep running for about 30 years. It's a major engineering effort. It costs a lot of money, and we'd like to use it up to the maximum we can.
9: $300 million is the quoted price tag on the experiment I most wanted to explore for this program. Though looking at similar efforts elsewhere in the world, I wouldn't be surprised if the real cost was considerably more. Juno, the Jiangmen Underground Neutrino Observatory, is for me a particularly interesting example of the kind of pure science the Chinese government is now supporting. It's an effort that seeks to understand the origins of the universe, which was proposed by particle physicist Yifang Wang and is possible only because of China's accelerating economy.
17: The GDP has been growing up very quickly, so the total amount available for science, for pure science, is also increasing dramatically fast. So indeed, we have been seeing in the last 20, 30 years a lot more money for science. Of course, we still need to convince our funding agencies, the government, that we are the best and you should give money to me, not somebody else. But still, I think money is actually more than there was before. So I would say a lot easier than before.
9: If learning more and more about less and less is the aim of much research, then the physics of neutrinos, as they're chasing at Juno, is the ideal target. These are particles that have next to no mass, no electrical charge, no impact on the world around them, barely any substance. Yet their properties are intricately involved in the theory of the stuff that makes us. There's international interest in unpicking their secrets, and particle physicist Linda Cremonese leads a US effort taking its own perspective on these elusive objects.
14: It's fundamental science, right? So you're just doing it for the sake of understanding the universe and understanding, you know, how the universe evolved and all of this. And then along the way, you know, we find technologies and applications, but the main aim is fundamental science, yes.
9: And so the fact that China is putting a lot of money into an experiment like Juno seems to me to point to something about their line of thinking.
14: Absolutely. I think, you know, Juno, I'm not on Juno, but I'm a neutrino physicist, and I think Juno is an absolutely beautiful experiment. I think what we've done, they've put a lot of money and a lot of thought into how to design this. So basically, they use neutrinos coming from nuclear reactors that were already there, and then we put the experiment, the detector, at about 50 kilometers at the exact distance that they needed from the reactors. And it's quite a feat to do it under 700 meters of rock, because this is not an easy thing to build on the surface. But now, you know, build a big shaft and then go down and then dig the big hole and then sort of slowly put it together. And they built it in such a technology in which they can measure multiple properties of the neutrinos at the same time. And so I think they really invested a lot in this very specific problem and trying to solve it.
9: Now, I've been to the European Particle Physics Lab CERN, where they discovered the Higgs, and I'm familiar with the scale of these kinds of experiments. But Juno is still mind-bogglingly bold. Built in an underground cavern, excavated beneath a mountain, filled with high-tech equipment via a long tunnel. It's all very James Bond.
17: The tunnel is about 1.3 kilometers long, and the cavern is 50 meters diameter and 70 meters high. So this is something like 25 stories of building underground. So almost exact same size of the Eiffel Tower.
9: Wow. But it's underground, under a mountain, effectively.
17: But it's underground. Exactly.
9: And then it's filled with this extraordinary detector.
17: So the detector is buried in a water pool, and it is made of a steel structure holding a acrylic tank. And inside this acrylic tank, we have a special liquid to detect neutrinos, so we call it the liquid scintillator. So the total volume of the liquid scintillator is about 24,000 cubic meters, 20,000 tons. And then we have another 45 tons of water to cover this acrylic tank.
9: So this is almost like a kind of egg, as it were, this acrylic tank, which is filled with this sensitive liquid.
17: Yes, yes. So it's a very thin sheer of acrylic, transparent. And of course, mechanically had to be strong enough to withstand the pressure, the weight, and also the density difference between water and the liquid scintillator.
9: And that's before you mentioned the thousands of ultra-sensitive photo detectors that envelop this assembly, catching the scintillations, the flashes of light, each time a neutrino pings one of the atoms inside. And there's the electronics to gather and process the detections.
17: Every neutrino signal typically has about 10,000 photons. And these 10,000 photons will be measured and detected by 20,000 phototubes. So each phototube on average see less than one photon.
9: 20,000? 20,000 detectors? Yeah. And they're arranged, is it all around, is that right?
17: Yes, fully covered the whole sphere of the acrylic. And each of them is a half meter diameter.
9: When you actually got to, I don't know if there's a real turn on moment for an experiment like this, but there must be a moment when you know that now we're actually collecting scientific data. And I imagine that felt a bit special.
17: Yes, absolutely. That was August last year. Indeed, when we started, well, let's say there are two big moments, let's say. The first big moment is November 2024, when we finish the construction and start to fill liquid into the detector. And that's a very big moment, which means that all what we can do to touch the detector is done. I mean, you cannot touch it anymore. And then when we finish the filling of the liquid scintillator, starting taking data, of course, that's another big major moment. But unfortunately, the moment that we finish the completion of the liquid scintillator filling, I was not there. I was in the United States for a conference. Indeed, I immediately announced the news that we finished our filling and detector start work. So that was also a very special moment that we will be able to celebrate together with our colleagues internationally.
9: And the celebrations have continued since, with the first results announced both on the front cover of Nature, as I mentioned earlier, and simultaneously at another conference in June. But first, let's dive a little deeper into neutrinos and their ghostly physics. 100 trillion of them pass through your body every second, having next to no effect, so most of us don't care. But Juno is designed to intercept tiny handfuls of the additional flux that streams out of two nearby nuclear reactors, which is hard enough in itself. Yet these ghostly particles are also shapeshifters that become additionally invisible during their journey, behaviour which might reveal secrets of the subatomic world. Subtle

0: differences and how they vary with the neutrino's energy between what Juno sees and what the reactors produce could confirm existing theories or point to improvements that are necessary. It sounds a challenging effort for the government to gamble hundreds of millions of dollars on. Yet particle physicist Linda Cremonese told me the gamble seems to be paying off.
1: A month ago, EPAN gave this talk, which was basically the results from Juno, I think from 100 days of data only. And the community was, you know, very much looking forward to them. And we were all very impressed with what we managed to achieve in just 100 days of running. So they showed us that they can actually see this deficit of antineutrinos. And what Juno does very well is measure this deficit as a function of the neutrino energy. And it also can measure there's like a sort of like a big wiggle, and then there's local very, very, very small wiggles in that sort of deficit. And what we demonstrated is that we can do this. Basically, with 100 days, we've demonstrated we can see the big wiggle, and we can also start to see the small wiggle. And, you know, honestly, I actually think we were all very impressed.
0: From what you're saying, it sounds like it wasn't just that they were getting some kind of yes or no answer, but there was a lot of detail, it sounds like, in their first measurements that promises a lot more for the future.
1: Yes, because basically the ultimate measurement that we want to make may take something like 5 years or 6 years. But to get to that measurement, we need to demonstrate that we have understood the technology and they can get to 3% sort of like energy resolution. So that's very, very precise, which is very, very difficult for neutrinos. And with their first measurements, they have demonstrated they are on the way there. Basically, they will be able with enough statistics to deliver basically this measurement in a few years. There is a lot of excitement about this experiment in the international community. And I think it's actually been really good to see China putting a lot of support into particle physics. And I think, you know, from the international particle physics community, I think this has been very, very good for us.
0: This is an experiment that will be center stage in unpicking the secrets of the subatomic world for decades to come. And Yifang Wang told me, if a star should explode somewhere in our galaxy while it's running, a supernova, Juno will capture neutrinos generated in its burning core and reveal mysteries of one of the most violent phenomena in the universe. This is the stuff that excites me. It takes money and commitment, but it could make headlines in the future. Though with superpower comes super responsibility.
2: You know, for ordinary citizens, if we cannot trust a well-established institutions such as in this story, then who can we turn to and who can we rely on?
0: Science ambition has to be counterbalanced by ethics. And in part two of the documentary, China struggles to shake the image of the Wild East of bioscience.

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Hi, I'm Andrew Kuduri from the Australian Music Radio Airplay Project, better known as AMRAP. 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And where else is better to do that than community radio? The CBAA brings you Australian Music is Bloody Great, a radio series delivered by the Community Radio Network featuring some great Australian artists talking about and playing great Australian artists. So let's do this.

0: Hello, it's Pinky Beecroft here, and I'm hosting Australian Music is Bloody Great and sharing some of my current Australian music choices right here on Community Radio, where you can hear the best new Australian music. And let's be honest, you're not going to hear new Australian music on commercial radio anytime soon. So it would be great if we could all get behind community radio. Everything you hear today can be found on amrap.org.au, where community broadcasters go to find Australian music. So obviously, if you're an Australian musician, it pays to get your music onto AMRAP. Okay, I have a couple of tracks to play. Let's go. The first one is by a guy called Jack Carty, C-A-R-T-Y. He is a Brisbane musician, and I've been a fan for a long time of Jack Carty. He has a beautiful voice. He's really, really engaging live if you get a chance to see him. He writes a beautiful song, and this is called 1985. I think it's a really good example of what Jack does, and I hope you like it. Jack Carty, 1985.
1: There's a photograph where you look alike, walking on the beach.

Was Jack Carty, 1985. This is Pinky Beecroft, and you're on Australian Music is Bloody Great, or I'm on Australian Music is Bloody Great, or maybe we all are. And the next track I want to play is by a group who are in the Hawkesbury, New South Wales, Gene Elliott. I'm going to see them next week, and I'm kind of excited. I got heavily into their EP this year, which is called Butcher, Lover, Runner. And it's like a concept record, and it's like watching a Western. It's really interesting stuff. And this song's called Hole in Her Head. Hole in Her Head by

0: Okay, that was Jean Elliott with Hole in Her Head from the Butcher Lover Runner EP. Or is it Butcher Runner? Butcher Lover Runner. It's one or the other. But check them out, Jean Elliott, J-E-A-N. This is Australian music. It's bloody great. I'm Pinky Beecroft. Okay, I want to play a song by somebody called Dawk. D-A-W-K, about whom I know pretty much nothing. I stumbled across them when I was looking for new music on amrap.org.au and I fell in love with this song. It's called Wasting Away Here With You. It's just so simple and so kind of just right. Think Dawk is from the Gold Coast. Check it out.
1: City waiting with you, I love wasting away.

was wasting away here with you by Dork. And my name is Pinky Beecroft. And I'm on Australian Music is Bloody Great. And I'm playing some Australian tracks that I've been getting into recently. The next thing I'd love to play you is by a Melbourne artist named Queenie, who you've probably heard of because she's on the rise at the moment, and deservedly so. She has a wonderful voice. I've seen her a couple of times live, and yeah, it's just that voice that you go, wow, all right, this person can sing. I was lucky enough to have her do some vocals on an album I just made, and she kind of blew me out of the studio. It was incredible. This is a song from her new album. The song is called Whirlwind by Queenie.

That was Queenie, the song called Whirlwind. And I think she's like a megastar, and she certainly deserves to be. What a voice and what a songwriter. My name's Pinky Beecroft, and I'm hosting Australian Music is Bloody Great. I'm playing a couple of tracks. The next one is by someone called Ben Sargent, who also I discovered by accident, trawling around AMRAP for new music, and found Ben Sargent, about whom I know nothing except that he's from Adelaide. He's done this really, really interesting album, which kind of has a sort of 40s, 30s or 40s vibe to it, me. And I mean the 1930s or 40s. It's just, I don't know, it's the kind of stuff my dad and myself would listen to if my dad was still around. The track is called Hear Me, Hear Ye by Ben Sargent.

That was Hear Me, Hear Ye by Ben Sargent. It's a really odd little record and I kind of love it. My name is Pinky Beecroft. I'm hosting Australian Music is Bloody Great. And I just want to say thanks for listening today. And it's kind of, I'm begging you to support the Australian music that you love and support your local community radio station. You're never going to get new, cool Australian music on commercial radio. You're just not. And if you're a community radio broadcaster, you can find all of today's tracks on amrap.org.au. And if you're an Australian musician, get your music onto AMRAP. You've got no excuse. The good people who run this thing have said that I could play one of my own songs, which is the height of something. And I really thought about it a bit and I want to play a song called I'll Be All Right, which is off a record I released last week. The record's called Lonesome Wolf. The song is called I'll Be All Right. My name's Pinky Beecroft and thank you for having me on Australian Music is Bloody Great.

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